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1: Chicago, by the name of Harvey, Andy, and Carizel. And they're some very good friends of mine. My name is Justin Lott, Superstar C.
2: And I have something here. The first call of the night goes by the name of Shakia from Soundview Projects. Kareem, Everlasting, Equan, Allah. And that's Rakim, Basha, Allah from South Shore High School. They always make dedications with world's famous. Michelle from Bed-Stuy is checking us out. Dre B checking us out. 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

0: You know that feeling when you reach the end of a really good true crime series? 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More about the people involved, where the case is now, and what it's like behind the scenes. I get that. I'm Kathleen Goldhar, and on my podcast, Crime Story, I speak with the leading storytellers of true crime to dig deeper into the cases we all just can't stop thinking about. 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
1: From CBC News, The World This Hour, I'm Kaz Boivin. Two Canadians who disembarked a Dutch cruise ship struck with a deadly outbreak of hantavirus have returned to Ontario. Provincial health officials say the pair are not believed to be a transmission risk. Another Canadian who was on the same flight with the Ontario couple has returned home to Quebec. Four Canadians remain on the cruise ship, which is heading for Tenerife. Canadian consular officials are preparing to provide support to them once they arrive. Well, dozens of passengers disembarked from that ship last month. The World Health Organization warns more hantavirus cases are possible. The Andes strain linked to the outbreak on the cruise ship has an incubation period of up to 6 weeks. Crystal Gamansing has more.
2: WHO is aware of reports of other people with symptoms.
3: World Health Organization Chief Tedros Adhanom Ghebreyesus says 12 countries, including Canada, had residents disembark the ship in St. Helena 2 weeks ago. Two men in Singapore are in quarantine. They also traveled on a flight to Johannesburg with a 69-year-old Dutch woman from the cruise who died. She is one of five confirmed hantavirus cases. A flight attendant from KLM who was also exposed to the same woman is in hospital in Amsterdam.
2: Our priorities are to ensure the affected patients receive care, that the remaining passengers on the ship are kept safe, and to prevent any further spread of the virus.
3: Medical teams will share procedures for all nations to follow before the ship docks in the Canary Islands. The WHO says the risk to the general public is low. Crystal Gamansing, CBC News, London.
1: Manitoba is declaring a public health emergency over rising cases of HIV transmission. Chief Public Health Officer Dr. Brent Rusin says the province has some of the highest infection rates in Canada.
4: HIV rates in Manitoba have sharply risen over the last number of years. In 2025, there were 328 new cases reported. If we compare that to 2021, we saw 142 cases that year.
1: Rusin says Indigenous people are disproportionately affected. He's calling for a joint effort by the government, health systems, and communities, particularly in awareness and prevention. The U.S. Trade Court has ruled against U.S. President Donald Trump's latest 10% global tariffs. It found the across-the-board tariffs were not justified under a 1970s trade law. Small businesses had launched a legal challenge against those levies after they took effect on February 24th. They'd argued the new tariffs had attempted to sidestep the U.S. Supreme Court's decision to strike down Trump's tariffs. They were imposed under his International Emergency Economic Powers Act. In Ottawa, CBC News has learned the federal government is planning new changes to speed up approvals of resource projects, including pipelines. They are beyond what the Carney government had put in place. As David Thurton reports, the Prime Minister continues to call for building at speeds never seen before.
5: Prime Minister Mark Carney insists the government will respect the law and the required consultations process as it tries to speed up the building of pipelines and other major resource projects.
6: We're moving forward at speed, but we're doing it in the right way.
5: Carney's House leader, Steve McKinnon, suggests new legislation is on the way.
7: Possible legislation could be coming
8: Possible.
5: The Carney government is in a race to strengthen the Canadian economy, heavily reliant on trade with the U.S. The Prime Minister's major projects agenda hopes to change that, producing more clean and conventional energy that the world wants and needs, all while respecting Indigenous rights. Now on the horizon, more shifts in the regulatory landscape, including changes to federal legislation like the Fisheries Act. David Thurton, CBC News, Ottawa.
1: And finally, Air Canada says four seasonal flight routes will end earlier than expected because of the soaring price of jet fuel. The affected destinations are Sacramento, Raleigh, Charleston, and Austin. The airline says customers will be contacted with other travel options. Air Canada says they plan on bringing back the seasonal routes next year. That's your World This Hour. For news anytime, cbcnews.ca. For CBC News, I'm Kaz Boivin.
9: Hey,
8: everyone. It's Maria Recruit here, All Things Real Estate. It's Thursday, June the 4th, 2020, and we're still in the COVID pandemic. So we've had lots of time to get to know about what we should be doing as landlords and real estate investors. And this is my series, Duty of Maintenance for All, Part 4. I have Scott here, who is a coach, a legal coach, and currently provides training and consulting services for lawyers and paralegals all over Ontario. Welcome, Scott. Thank you for coming back. It's a pleasure having you coming back to us.
9: Well, thanks for having me again. I still haven't got a haircut, as you can see, but yes, with COVID, it is certainly exciting times that we're going through.
8: Yes, it is. And it's great times to have wonderful guests like you. Otherwise, I know you'd be too busy probably to be on my shows. But now you have time. We all have time to learn more about our craft, right? And certainly you're helping the lawyers and the paralegals with their craft. And I'm helping the landlords and real estate investors with their craft. So it's a really winning combination. So it's great to have you today. So go over what we start, because this is a continuation of last week's duty of maintenance.
9: Yeah, so last week we touched on from my perspective, paralegals and lawyers should be coaching their landlord clients about, which is going to be Section 20 of the Residential Tenancies Act, and the duty of maintenance that the landlord owes to the tenant to take care of things such as mowing the lawn, shoveling the driveway, and of course structural things such as, you know, maintaining the roof from leaks, painting, replacing carpet when that comes due to wear and tear and so forth over time. Of course, if the issue occurs because of some sort of unreasonable damage caused by the tenant, well, the tenant can be held responsible for that. But for the majority of situations, it's the landlord that has to take care of the routine property maintenance, including the building maintenance. Especially, of course, in the common areas, et cetera, but even within the unit. And this is information that most paralegals and lawyers know and are providing that information to the landlords, and the landlords themselves, as I understand, are quite familiar or aware of that aspect, or they should be. What some of them will try to do, though, is contract out of that sort of an arrangement. So they'll enter into a lease, and the lease will have a term in it that says that the tenant is to do the lawn mowing, or the tenant is to do the snow shoveling. And what surprises a lot of people, including some lawyers and paralegals that don't study the Residential Tenancies Act in great detail, is that there's a condition in the Residential Tenancies Act itself which says you can't use a contract to try to override the Residential Tenancies Act. And if you do, whatever clause or whatever conditions in the contract you've put in that conflict with the Residential Tenancies Act, those are null and void. So a landlord that wants to make a tenant responsible for doing the snow service can't do it simply by having a lease that says clause 10, tenant will do the snow removal. That's not going to hold up at the landlord-tenant board. And that's sort of the sum of where we got last week, including a number of anecdotes that I was sharing back from my insurance career of some bizarre slip and fall incidents and some other incidents, but it was mostly the slip and fall on snow and ice is what we had to discuss at that point. So today I have my notes to talk about things beyond just the duty to the tenant. And that is the duty to the general public as a whole. Do you want me to jump right in, or do you have any thoughts for yourself?
8: No, absolutely no, because it's not only the tenant. We're dealing with the general public. I mean, I need to know my rights too if something were to happen on a property. Absolutely. Fantastic.
9: So what I coach or remind lawyers and paralegals about is that there is I'll call it a backdoor way around that restriction in the Residential Tenancies Act that nullifies a lease that contains a clause saying that the tenant is going to perform property maintenance. And I'm going to continue, even though it's June, I'm going to continue using the snow removal example. But And the way that it gets done sort of as a backdoor around the Residential Tenancies Act is a separate agreement or a separate contract. So where the landlord and the tenant within the confines of a lease agreement can't say that the tenant is going to do the snow removal or any other maintenance, what they can do is enter into a separate contract, something that is severable from the lease itself. Mm-hmm. And in that agreement, they can have terms that say that the tenant is going to do the snow removal and other forms of property maintenance. Now, just because there's a way to do that and that it can be done, mm-hmm. doesn't mean it's still a very good idea. And okay. I'm going to get to that in just a second. So, and that essentially, though, what many try to do is they say, okay, if I as a landlord and you as a tenant, if we cannot agree in the lease, then let's take off our landlord hat, you take off your tenant hat, and I'm going to put a property owner hat on, you're going to put on a contractor hat, we're going to come back to the table and we're going to enter into a different agreement, which is a contractor's agreement. Okay. And that is permissible per se. There is still sections of the Residential Tenancies Act that basically say, if it looks like a duck and it walks like a duck, it's a duck. So you may still find an adjudicator at the landlord-tenant board or a judge in an appeal court that's going to say, no, you were trying to find a backdoor way around the Residential Tenancies Act and we're still not going to allow it, even though you've taken off your landlord-tenant hat and put on different hats. But that is the way that people tend to try to get around that. It does happen. I'm quite aware that it happens. But as I say, the first pitfall is you may find an adjudicator that says, no, we're not going to allow that. It is a backdoor way around the law.
8: And can I just ask a question? Okay. So let's say this is what this adjudicator says. Can we appeal that? I mean, certainly with other courts, you can appeal it. Can we go ahead and appeal something like that, Scott?
9: Yeah, the Landlord-Tenant Board has a process within itself, actually, where you can ask for an administrator's review of the adjudicator's decision, and we'll get a secondary look, and the Landlord-Tenant Board can see if they had made an error in law. Beyond that, yes, an appeal from the Landlord-Tenant Board goes to the Divisional Court. So it gets reviewed by a judge, the decision. Now, the appeal courts will provide a lot of deference. So basically respect and appreciation for the Landlord-Tenant Board would know its own act, the Residential Tenancies Act, and has the experience of dealing with landlord-tenant issues far greater than the judges typically at the Court of Appeals. So the court judges will provide what is called deference to the Landlord-Tenant Board, and will generally only look at cases where there have been an error in law. Errors in fact are left to the discretion of the adjudicator. If an adjudicator wants to believe a particular witness more than another witness, mm-hmm. that's the way that it went down at the board hearing, and that's the way that the court is going to look at it, unless it's a blatantly obvious error, misjudgment, or something where there was plainly and obviously some sort of a bias in play. Now, with appeals to the Divisional Court, that must be handled either by the landlord themselves or the tenant as a self-represented party or through a lawyer. That mm-hmm. at this time can't do appeals at the Divisional Court. So quite often what will happen is if somebody has a situation where they need help with an appeal, they've had a paralegal deal with the matter at the Landlord-Tenant Board, that paralegal will refer them over to a lawyer and maybe stay in the background working with the lawyer so that the lawyer can get the paralegal's view as to what went on at the Landlord-Tenant Board level, rather than having to try to scratch it all out from fresh, or they can reuse the information that the paralegal's already developed.
8: So it sounds to me it's very complicated, a waste of our time as landlords, so we shouldn't even get into any these types of agreements. If I see something is not fair for me and I feel that this is unfair, even though two parties have put on different hats and have signed paperwork. Now this tenant slash contractor can go ahead and say no, then I wouldn't even go into any type of agreement with anyone like that. I would get a proper contractor and just do it the proper way. Would you not agree? I mean, we're trying to cut down on problems here.
9: Well, that's exactly where I was going with this, is that as much as that can be done, it shouldn't be done for the simple reason that the tenant is not a professional contractor. A tenant's not going to be aware of many things that a professional contractor would be aware of. Perhaps the tenant is not going to be as diligent as a professional contractor would be aware of. And the greatest key is the protection from liability when a landlord hires a professional contractor to do the work instead of a tenant. So if I can, I'm going to start off with just point number one, that the tenant won't have the qualifications of the of a real professional contractor. For continuing our example of snow removal, does a tenant know what type of de-icers to use on a sidewalk and a driveway in certain weather conditions, when those de-icers or even anti-icers should be applied? If we're going to be getting a freezing rainstorm in the next 24 hours, is there a particular anti-icer that should be applied before the storm even comes? And then what de-icer should be applied after the storm started and been going on for a while? And then, of course, at the end of the storm, something as simple as, and I have the note here. Give me one quick second. As simple as salt, and that many people aren't aware of this, that at minus 1 degree Celsius, 1 pound of salt can melt 46 pounds of ice.
8: Oh, wow.
9: However, at minus 12 Celsius, salt, regardless of the quantity, is barely working at all to melt that ice.
8: Yes.
9: And this brings us back to the concern that we talked about last week, is that the duty of maintenance that a landlord holds is not just to the tenant. Yes, the landlord has to take care of those things that we summed up a few minutes ago in favor of the tenant, but the landlord also has to ensure that the premises are reasonably safe for anybody that comes onto those premises, whether it's the pizza delivery man, whether it's the mailman, or lady, and that. But for anybody that comes onto the premises, those people are owed a duty of care by the property owner as an occupier of those premises. So to push that maintenance responsibility as far as getting

0: the pizza delivery man fell, hit the back of his head, is so injured, has some brain damage, never going to walk again, needs a caregiver for the rest of his life. We're talking millions of dollars. But, Your Honor, I had my tenant, who knows nothing about snow removal, out there with the shovel, and I gave him a bag of ice and told him to take care of it. Yeah, okay, fine. He was at work, and he works 9 to 5, and he doesn't come home till 6. And his, you know, teenage daughter ordered a pizza at lunch, and that's when the pizza delivery guy fell. But I had done what I could have done. It's not going to get looked at very, very fondly in that situation. Mm-hmm. Now, if a landlord has hired a professional contractor and did his diligence during that hiring process to make sure it is a true professional, qualified, mm-hmm. experienced, knowledgeable, has proper insurances, etc., then the landlord may be saved by Section 6 of the Occupiers Liability Act, which essentially says that there's no liability if the negligence of the contractor is what caused the incident, but the landlord acted reasonably when entrusting the work to that contractor. So the landlord in that situation could put forward a case of, you know, I hired the right guy for the right job, and I did my homework before doing so.
1: That's a really good point now, because you and I were talking about there are so many people out there, because they can't find jobs, that consider themselves a contractor now or handyman, and they don't have proper insurance, they don't have a proper business name or website, they're just going on the fly. Now, years ago, because that was the way I used to hire people, there's no problem with it. But now, because the laws have changed so much, and it's so geared against the property owner, the homeowner, or the landlord, that we have to be extra careful who we hire. These have to be business people, either a company, or, and the question you have to ask is, do you have insurance, the proper type of WSIB, all these insurances? This is what we have to ask. As a proper business person, you want to deal with another proper business person. Would you not agree, Scott?
0: I do. And with that, I have a couple suggestions. When we're talking about the property maintenance, if I can, you know, drop a bit of an ad here, those that need snow removal services or lawn services and so forth, the Landscape Ontario Association on its website, so landscapeontario.com, they have a membership directory. So everything that you need from landscape designers to landscape contractors, but also those that provide landscape maintenance services, those that provide lawn care services, including pest control, and the members should, I would expect, be properly licensed for pest control where they do provide pesticide services. But those that are members of the association, again, they should, and those would be the ones you would expect are going to have certain credentials. They will be taking the courses and getting to understand certain things like the melting temperature of salts and alternatives for different temperatures and different types of precipitation. Of course, they'll be qualified to recognize things with plant material and lawns and trees, and that would be where I would suggest. So again, landscapeontario.com, mm-hmm. look under the maintenance heading, and you should be able to find contractors within your local area. And as far as back to your insurance comment a moment ago, yes, you know, proper insurance is what is proper insurance these days. Well, talk to your insurance broker. And I always strongly, as a former insurance broker for 18 years myself, and I was for most of that 18 years, 16 of it, I guess, was focused in on commercial insurances. I strongly encourage that somebody, if you're a business person, deal with an insurance provider that deals with business people or commercial insurance the majority of the time. There are those brokers out there, especially you'll find them in small towns where, you know, their front window of their office says home, auto, life, RSPs, mutual funds, investments, commercial, farm. And yeah. You're in there and you say you need one of those types of insurances, and they call, you know, they'll call upstairs, hey, Joe, need you for some RSPs. And then you tell them you need your business insured. They call Joe back down again. There's nobody that's going to know all that. No. Focused.
1: You know, the same thing with paralegals. Same thing, right?

0: I mean, if you're going to be hiring a paralegal, make sure it's a paralegal that deals with landlords and find out how many of the cases they've won. I mean, that's how I've done it, right? You don't want you want to make sure whoever you're hiring is specialized in the field. Like if you're going to go to a lawyer, you're not going to go to a divorce lawyer if you're dealing with let's say a murder case. There's two different kinds of lawyers, such an extreme I've given you, but that's an example too, right? So I think we as the public, we as business people should become a little bit more educated and ask the right questions, Scott.
1: And as you and I mentioned last week, make that introduction, establish a relationship before you need that type of service. And I do agree with you, finding somebody whose primary focus or one of their primary focuses deals with landlord-tenant issues or the issues that a landlord is going to face on a fairly common basis. That doesn't mean other obscure issues aren't going to come along and need to be referred out to somebody that focuses in those other areas. There's nobody out there that truly will know absolutely everything. Those that profess to do, I call them jerks of all trades, not jacks of all trades, but jerks of all trades. And knowledge, whether it's law, whether it's insurance, there's so many different things to know. And I often use the metaphor of you want to have a relationship with somebody whose knowledge may be a mile deep, but only a foot wide. And they'll refer you to the others that have knowledge that is a mile deep when those issues come up. And that to deal with somebody whose knowledge might be a mile wide, but only a foot deep can become problematic in a hurry.
0: Yes, it can. So that's why specialization is really, really important now, more so now than when I started. And same thing with real estate investing. If you're going to have someone as a coach or a mentor, make sure they know the type of, if you're going into single family dwellings, make sure that person, that's what they've been doing. If you want to go into multiplexes, you don't go to a single family dwelling person, you go to a multiplex person, investor coach, whatever you want to call them, right? And don't fall for these courses that say, oh, I made a million, I'm 24 years old, I made a million, or I'm 19 years old, I made a million, right? I mean, let me see the writing's in the pudding, right? Let me just see what you've actually done, right? So it's just that a lot, I mean, I've been watching a lot of YouTube over the COVID-19, and there are so many so-called young people that call themselves experts. They made 2 million. There's a $50 billion man. I mean, come on. Do you really think, okay, let's look at this, Scott. Do you really think that if somebody's worth 50 billion, they're going to sell you a program? Not. They have too much trouble taking care of the 50 billion to hold on to 50 billion. You better know your business. Same thing with real estate. You really think someone who's worth 20, 30, 40 million, because I know people that are like that. Do you think that they want to be bothered trying to sell you a program? They don't even have time to breathe. They're so busy, they're immersed in their business. They don't have time to sell you a program. So, let's get smart here, right? Let's not fall for these things.
1: Do you remember the, oh, I think it was back in the early 1990s, there was a late night infomercial, the Tommy Vu seminar
0: Yes. Oh my
1: for
0: God,
1: real
0: he's in
1: estate
0: jail
1: investing.
0: now. Oh God, he's in jail now.
1: Is that right? I always wondered what came of that.
0: He's in jail now. And, and the other thing too, which is kind of interesting when you see these so-called gurus and they show you the fancy cars. I know multi-billionaires and millionaires. They don't have fancy cars. They have regular cars because they're not going to waste their money on a car. Somebody who's in debt up to their yin yang is going to show you a fancy car because they're trying to impress you. And some of these people actually don't even own the houses that they walk through. They go and rent it or whatever, right? I mean, it's like you just take care of who you're going to learn information from. And what I find, Scott, too, is I was talking on a master class that I attended yesterday, is that the people that will go and spend their money with these gurus, but not go with a person who's an honest person who's there to help you. They prefer to go to somebody else who will give you zilch for your money, but they won't go to the honest person because it's not shiny. It's not shiny, right?
1: Just a
0: So,
1: quick, it's the quick, rich, quick scheme that they tend to want to run to. But you're talking about those that are mega rich, and you know, they can tend to be more humble about it. Buffett, I hear Warren Buffett is still living in the same house that he bought for $30,000+ in the 1960s. Yep. Now, $30,000 in the 1960s was quite the house, but he's still living in that house in Omaha, Nebraska.
0: Yeah, I know. And he's still driving an old car.
1: That's right.
0: And he still goes and gets his breakfast in the same spot. It's $2.99 or something, because I read all about that. I mean, there's an example, okay, Bill Gates doesn't show off his wealth, you know? Like, I mean, if you don't ask him, he's not going to tell you what he's worth. He's not trying to sell your program. He has an honest business that you go and you do business with him. But he's not trying to sell you a program that you're going to make your millions, right, like him. Mm-hmm. That's not how it's done. Anyways, we're just going to wrap it up today because I know you have places to go and so do I. So do you want to just wrap this up a little bit for everyone, Scott?
1: Sure. Well, again, to the paralegal and lawyer followers, thank you very much for being a part of this program that we've had about maintenance. And the emphasis simply is that landlords that you're talking to need to understand that their duty of maintenance is owed much further than just to the tenant. They have a duty of maintenance to the general population in accordance to the Occupiers Liability Act, and making sure that they're meeting that duty of maintenance by hiring properly qualified and professional contractors is highly encouraged.
0: Yes. And how can they get in touch with you, Scott?
1: To get in touch with me, lawyers and paralegals, you can reach me at my email address, which is cpd4u@outlook.com. That CPD is in continuing professional development, the number 4, the letter U, at outlook.com.
0: Mm-hmm. Okay. So we'll have you on the show again. We've got so many more questions to ask you. I'm really becoming educated myself, right? Because I want to learn. I don't want to fall down on things that, I mean, all I have to do is just listen to what you're saying and work around it, right? Because that's how it works, right? Is work around it. Don't put myself or my properties in harm's way. But know as a smart, again, investor, business person, how to take care of myself. So I thank you so much, Scott, for being on my show. We will have you on again. We'll probably see you next Wednesday at 4:00. So everyone, just come on next week. You'll find us again, and we'll be talking about something else. It's going to be a little secret here. So Scott is a legal coach and currently provides training and consulting services for lawyers and paralegals in Ontario, Canada. Thank you very much, Scott. You take care. Have a wonderful day. Talk to you later. Bye-bye.
1: See you, sir.
0: My pleasure. Take care. Bye-bye.

0: Hi there, Steve Patterson here, host of The Debaters, the show that's part stand-up, part quiz, and all comedy. We take on the most debatable questions, like, is Mother's Day superior to Father's Day? Mother's Day's coming right up, so you gotta remember the moms in your life and listen to this week's episode of The Debaters wherever you get your podcasts.
1: From CBC News, The World This Hour, I'm Kaz Bovin. The U.S. military says it has carried out what it calls retaliatory strikes on Iran. It says Iran had launched multiple missiles, drones, and small boats at three U.S. Navy destroyers in the Strait of Hormuz, and that its forces responded by targeting Iranian military facilities. In a statement, the military says it does not seek escalation but will protect American forces. And ABC News reports that U.S. President Donald Trump told them that the strikes were, quote, a love tap, adding that the ceasefire with Iran is still in effect. For its part, Iranian state media also reported an exchange of fire in the strait, but says the situation is now back to normal. Two Canadians who disembarked a Dutch cruise ship before a deadly hantavirus outbreak are back in Ontario. Provincial Health Minister Sylvia Jones says they are not believed to be a transmission risk.
2: For these two individuals, they have been, from day one, monitored and assessed on a daily basis.
1: Another Canadian who is on the same flight with the Ontario couple has returned home to Quebec. In the meantime, four Canadians are still on the cruise ship. Foreign Affairs Minister Anita Anand says she has dispatched consular officials to Tenerife, where the ship is headed. Support will be available to those passengers once the vessel reaches port in a few days. We've also learned the Ontario couple were among dozens of passengers who got off the ship last month, and contact tracing is now happening in 12 countries. The World Health Organization is warning more hantavirus cases could be detected. The Andes strain linked to the outbreak on the cruise ship has an incubation period of up to 6 weeks. A boil water advisory remains in effect for tens of thousands of residents in the city of Sudbury in northern Ontario and will continue into Friday. Public Health says that they issued the precautionary order last evening after four adverse water results were detected. As Kate Rutherford reports, they're waiting on additional test results to call an all clear.
3: The Associate Medical Officer of Health, Dr. Emily Groot, says health officials detected coliform bacteria.
4: Coliforms are a broad category of many different types of bacteria, but most of them are not harmful in and of themselves.
3: But Groot says they could indicate a problem in the system, although they haven't found one yet. That's the sound of the only public water station that people can use. Three others are under the boil advisory. So far, there is no lineup, although shipments of bottled water in stores have been selling out before new ones can be brought in. People like Sandra Doucette grabbed the limit of two cases from one store. She'll give them to seniors in her assisted living program to help them swallow pills.
5: Seniors also have fragile immune system.
3: Despite a run on bottled water in stores across the city, Sudburyans seem to be taking the advisory in stride. Kate Rutherford, CBC News, Sudbury.
1: Alberta's former Premier Jason Kenney says he is retaining legal counsel after his personal information was shared in a data breach in that province. As Aaron Collins explains, it was leaked by a pro-independence